I feel the Holy Ghost saying the storm is about over. Because all the stuff that you're in, it doesn't matter what you're going through, just as long as you know who's going with you. Can I get a witness? And every time that I'm in the storm, I have to sing a song to the Lord. Because pressure comes, and sometimes I forget, but I have to say this to the Lord sometime. Whatever you do for me.

0: which always causes us to triumph. 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

God, we've come to lift our worship to you tonight, Jesus. 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No matter what we came in here carrying tonight, Jesus, we want to say, God, that you're still worthy. You're still deserving of our all. We lift our worship.

tonight, Jesus. With our hearts wide open, Jesus. 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

You've been so kind. 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One more time.

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1: We read a scripture on Watch Night, Exodus 34, and verse number 1, the Lord says to, oh, that's sharp right there. The Lord says to Moses, please stay with me. He says, I want you to cut out some new tables to replace the one that you broke. Put it up on the screen for me. Oh, it is on the screen. And the Lord said unto Moses, hew the two tables of stone like unto the first, and I will write upon these tables the words that were in the first tables. What's those last three words? Which thou breakest. This was supposed to be an alarm for Moses. When he says, the ones that you broke. But Moses was just like so many of us. Rather than judge our actions, we justify our actions. In his mind, the problem was Aaron and the people. I can get you there. In his mind, the problem was Aaron and his people. It was them that did wrong, and they caused him to break the first set of tables. You understand? Stay with me. So God says, Moses, I need you to cut two tables out to replace the first two that you broke. God didn't have to add that caveat. But he added it, I ring in a little bit, Delta. He added it to say, bro, you messed up. Yeah. So now I need you to redo or to fix what you broke. That is so easy to preach, man. Yeah. Just say it. Say, fix what you broke. Say it a little stronger than that because you broke some stuff. Say it again. Say, fix what you broke. I ain't telling you to touch no neighbor. You break some things. Too easy, I can move on. So God says, I want you to fix what you broke. But Moses didn't see this as a call to do inventory. Or in the words of my daddy, as a call to take stock. That's what my daddy would say. But to appreciate what gone down that made Moses break the first two stones, first two tablets, let's go to Exodus 32. I got to read over there. Verse 19 and 20. I want to read it in the NLT. This is going to be good. I promise it's going to bless you. I'm going to pick up speed in a second. Exodus 32, 19 to 20 in the NLT. Ready? Go for me, Jesse.
2: When they came near the camp, Moses saw the calf and the dancing, and he burned with anger.
1: Mm-hmm.
2: He threw the stone tablets to the ground, smashing them at the foot of the mountain.
1: I told y'all on Wednesday the boy had an anger problem. The boy was broken. Mo was broken. Now, I am not going to put Moses on my couch. I ain't gonna try to guess where the brokenness came from. However, when you consider how the boy was brought up, when you consider, oh my God, being around people that think you ain't good enough, and then going around another set of people who think you better than us. You live in no man's land. I ain't putting him on my couch. Just think about it. He grew up in Pharaoh's house, a Hebrew. Bro, you ain't us. Okay, it's something like, you grew up through Palm Beach Street, right? In the hood, and you get a scholarship to go to St. Andrews.
3: Go ahead, sir.
1: So you get to St. Andrews, and you get on the uniform, and you look like them. But they know you broke. They know you on scholarship. So you're trying to act like them, Samantha. You're trying to be like them, but they're looking at you. You ain't us. We just let you close to us, but you ain't us. Don't get fresh. So then you go to nationals, track me. And you glad to go to nationals, because when you get to nationals, your brethren from CH Dell.
3: Go ahead, sir.
1: I'm just talking. This is a random story. This is a hypothetical situation. You know, so you're there with St. Andrews because you're throwing your little discus, you know, and you're winning because you're bad like that. You win. You were the best. You would have. Just a hypothetical story,
3: yeah.
1: Right?
4: Just a story.
1: Just a hypothetical story, but you know, but the person in the story was the best. He had the national record in his area, you know. Bad, you know. So you, but you got on your blue and white, right? You're still from Palm Beach Street, you know, and so. Watching the people in the blue and white, they're eating their Rice Krispies cakes. You know, sitting out eating carrot sticks. Their parents picking them up and taking them to get something to eat during sports day and then bringing them back. Your daddy from Palm Beach should tell you, food home. That's your daddy answer to everything. Food, home. If you don't, this is hypothetical. But Dwayne may be able to relate to the story. Just remember those two words. Food, home. So anyway, so now it's the little break, the lunch break, and so see the green and the white. So you run to your people. Because you're so excited, because this your real people. Where you from? You from Palm Beach Street. And the green and the white from Palm Beach Street area. And so you run to them people. And they say, we're over here. You switch. And so you won't be there like they're laughing and things like that. And they're like, Why are you here dancing? Go buy your white people. Yes. This is what they tell me. And I quote, go to your white friends them. Did I say dancers now?
3: Yes.
1: I apologize. It's a hypothetical situation. I apologize. Dancer just slip. I really didn't mean to say dancer. So now, you're the sports day and you try to figure out where you should sit with C.I. Gibson. Because you don't be around St. Andrews no more. And CH don't want you around them. And you win your event. But like a loser. You win. You on the medal stand. You win. But you don't fit. I don't know, but that may have contributed to the anger. I only had 3 years of that. The person in the story had 3 years of that. Moses had that his entire life. This is his constant reality. Anybody ever had the pain of not fitting? When you're around family, for some reason you feel like you don't fit. Then you're around the strangers and you definitely don't fit. People telling you change and you know you're the same person you was, but they telling you you change. And you ain't changed, you just you. Anyway, that's how it's lose time. That was not in my notes. Where he is. So, anyway, you read the text yet, Jesse? So anyway, so Moses broke up the stone tablets, and the text doesn't say he was angry. It says what? He burned with anger. Now watch this, Robin. Here's the thing. Because you would say, they did this thing to God. They did this thing to God. They built this golden image against God. And so Moses was filled with righteous indignation. When you are broken, your emotions, you tell yourself that your emotions are righteous. But they really as a result of your brokenness. It looked like you so righteous, but you really just responding out of brokenness. But you telling yourself, I get them because what they did was wrong. And I'm acting on God's behalf, but you're not acting on God's behalf, you're acting on your own behalf because you can't control your emotions. Let me show you how bad he was. I'm gonna show you a voice, Shakara, that I ain't never seen before. And I didn't read the same story plenty of times. Here's the verse. The next verse. This next verse. Let me show you how jacked up Moses was. Go to verse 20. This is crazy. Read verse 20.
2: He took the calf they had made and burned it.
1: Right.
2: Then he ground it into powder, threw it into the water, and forced the people to drink it.
1: This brother got a problem. I ain't never seen this. I've been saying it long. I have never seen this. Do you ever see this? The fella burned the thing and threw it in the water. They don't drink that. Jesus. What? That Moses? Not Moses. He said, drink it. This a broken man. But God never stopped using him. My reader, I gotta rush my reader. Please don't get me wrong. What these people did was egregious. But man, Moses is out of control. He has a cause, but like really though, Moses? Moses' brokenness caused him to punish people that he was supposed to serve. Punish who he's supposed to help. Look straight. Who is living under the punishment of your hands? Because of your redemption. So when you are broken, more often than not, your actions are really geared toward, watch this, satisfying the appetites of your own brokenness. When we are broken, our actions are not about healing you, it's about pacifying us. So this dude was so broken that he made them people drink poison. So God says to him, two new tables of stone to replace the first one that you broke. And nowhere, man, did he remember I made the people poison. He didn't block it out of his mind how wrong he was. Because he justified it by saying they was wrong and this warranted my response. Am I doing all right? Everybody with me? And there are some things that we is carrying like it's the Holy Ghost that leading us. That wasn't a Holy Ghost move. What he did was wrong. It looked righteous in the context of the text, but when you really look at it just now, like we did this now. Now come on, Moses. This don't represent God. This you who broken, who in bad shape. Now, and then when you look at this totally, the dude destroyed the gift that God had given him to give to the people. I have another heading here that asks the question, what gift have you destroyed? What did God give them that he destroyed? Some of you, your brokenness has destroyed your health, has destroyed your marriage. Look straight. Have destroyed some relationships in your life. Some of you, your brokenness killed your business, not the economy. It was your brokenness. Some of us, our brokenness is marring and scarring our children. Some of y'all in this room, look straight. You are the product of a broken parent. Dwayne, forgive me. Delta, forgive me. It was only when I met some of my father's childhood friends and I heard some stories about my grandfather and all my cousins who's watched my stream, it is what it is. I realized that my grandfather broke my father. I heard the stories and people in the community celebrated my grandfather. He was this back in the 50s, 60s, he was a PLB stalwart, so you know he's gone. PLB stalwart back in Andrus. The boss. Yeah, yeah. And I heard that, I want to say some things, Dwayne, please don't get mad at me, that there was a time, I can tell a story. This is how people get broken. There was a time my grandfather went on a boat trip. And so my father wanted to impress his father. He was 8 or 9. And he took some paint that was there and he painted a part of the house with the paint that was there to impress his father when his father came back home. At 8, 9 years old, he didn't know it was the paint for the boat. And so my grandfather came home, woke him up out of sleep, and took a coconut bath and beat him till his back was open. Woke him up the next morning to beat him again. When a child wants to impress his father, to say, see what I did? I painted. So now I grew up with a daddy that you try to wonder why he's angry. You wonder where this rage come from. And it's because there was a parent that broke him. And there are a lot of us in here who are suffering right now as a result of someone who didn't handle their brokenness. And they poured out their brokenness. Some of you are fighting back tears right now. Yeah? And they poured out their brokenness on you. And now you are here breaking stuff and you don't even know you're breaking it. You can't even help breaking it because you yourself, you were broken. Can I keep on moving? Now, as a result, we ask, what has your brokenness cost you? Now, on Wednesday, am I going too slow? Can everyone move on at the same pace? Because I really don't want y'all to miss this. I rushing, but I don't want. Take your time, hurry, make haste. Oh, sorry, Delta. So the text there in Exodus 34, this is at the beginning. The text I just read in Numbers, this 40 years later, I referenced this on Wednesday. The text we read today from Numbers is now 40 years later. They didn't been in the wilderness for 40 years. Say 40 years.
3: 40 years.
1: Brokenness that is not addressed doesn't fix itself. Brokenness don't heal with time. They lie to you. It does not. If you don't address it, it's going to stay there and it's going to get worse. time don't fix brokenness. You could mask it, but it ain't gonna fix it. So here we get to our text. And in our text, verse 2 and 3 of Numbers 20. Jesse, let's walk in the road. I can be in Numbers 20 for a little bit. Verse 2 and 3, what the text says.
2: There was no water for the people to drink at that place, so they rebelled against Moses and Aaron.
1: Mm-hmm. Go ahead.
2: The people blamed Moses and said, if only we had died in the Lord's presence with our brothers.
1: For people who are battling brokenness like me and the rest of us, let me just check again. We check on Wednesday. Let me make sure I see people come back. Anybody here, like, you could be honest and say, I'm broken? Like, there are some broken areas. Those who hands down, I realize you still lie in church. Let me talk to those of y'all who's honest, and I remember them who lying. There will always be a cause. There will always be a trigger. The enemy will always push your buttons. That is going to happen. The Bible says the devil, he moves about like a roaring lion. 1 Peter 5 and 8. Seeking those whom he may devour. He watches your actions. He knows your movements. And this is the painful part. The devil knows your triggers. He knows what triggers you. He know all he had to do was to get these crazy people to rear up again, and that would have triggered Moses. Come back, come back, come back. If I could just get them, because all along this journey, they started making noise, and Moses got triggered. The devil, listen, we wrestle not against flesh and blood. So even though you don't see the devil, he sees you. And he knows your triggers. He knows what has get you off. He knows how to ruin your day. He knows how to get you to the place where you will feed your brokenness. And when he hits those triggers, we always feel justified. Because the reason you're doing this is because they did this. And if they didn't do that, I would have never responded like that. Preach, Denzel. Come on, Denzel. Come on, come on. And we have a master's degree at deflection. And we can even tell ourselves, I'm broken. It's them. Because of what they did. And I try to help them. How you can help fix them and you broke too? So let me just share this part. I'm trying to choose what I can pick and what I can keep. For those of us that are anointed, for those of us that are called God, and Yasmin, we are forced to perform while broken. Those of you who are in leadership on your job, leadership in your family, those of you who people pull on you for strength, and you got to be giving counsel to them, and you got to be there, you got to be giving them your shoulder when your shoulder hurting. You got to give them your couch when you want to lay on your own couch. You are a double threat to the enemy. And so he will always try to poke at your broken areas because you are a problem. Because you have learned how to function while broken. And so he can double his efforts at you. And he wants you, he wants you to accept the fact that you can never be fixed. Oh my God. There are a lot of us who have left a trail of brokenness everywhere we've been. But we got to function, so we're still functioning. So we're trying to help. And then while we're trying to help, the enemy is triggering us at the same time. And so you're helping here, but you're tearing down over here. And so we're celebrating you here. We can't stand you over here. And you think we're unfair, but the problem is we see your strength, but you're hurting us with your weakness. Look straight, look straight, look straight. And the two can be true. You can be effective and a problem.
0: We believe that the combination of the blood of Jesus Christ and the faithful application of this word causes us to triumph over Satan and his demonic hosts continually. 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You can also stream our Sunday services on our Facebook and YouTube pages at Life Worship Center. We're also on Instagram at LWC Bahamas and TikTok at Life Worship Center. Thanks for tuning in and have a life-filled day.

math is this? What kind of math is this? Is God math lead? It's not girl math, it's God math. So glad you

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We just want to give God all the thanks and all the praise and all the glory. God, we're not asking you for

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Hey, did you come ready to worship this morning? 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

0: Lord, let your will be done on earth as it is in heaven. Help us to love and see each other the way you love and see us. Come on.
1: My heart is always longed for something more. I search the stars to knock on heaven's door. Creation groans for God to be revealed. Every wound we carry will be healed. My eyes on the sun.

know that God created you to fly? Listen, don't you know that really you're too big for this planet? You were created for something bigger, something greater. And listen, you cannot get distracted by your right now that you forget your tomorrow. Chandler, remind him, Chandler, talk to him.

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Savior. He's Keeper. He's Healer. He's Jesus. I said He's all those things and more. I said He's all those things and more. Can we just take a moment tonight just to worship all the things that He is to us? I gotta take it back just a little bit.

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Block out all distractions and just say, you. We don't tell them as often as we should. So let's tell them tonight. 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

0: 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And the word you are about to hear will bless your life in more ways than you can imagine, coming straight from our pastor, Bishop Denzel Roll. 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
1: We read a scripture on Watch Night, Exodus 34, and verse number 1, the Lord says to, the Lord says to Moses, please stay with me. He says, I want you to cut out some new tables to replace the one that you broke. Put it up on the screen for me. Oh, it is on the screen. And the Lord said to Moses, hew the two tables of stone like unto the first, and I will write upon these tables the words that were in the first tables. What's those last three words? Which thou breakest. This was supposed to be an alarm for Moses. When he says, the ones that you broke. But Moses was just like so many of us. Rather than judge our actions, we justify our actions. In his mind, the problem was Aaron and the people. I can get you there. In his mind, the problem was Aaron and his people. It was them that did wrong, and they caused him to break the first set of tables. You understand? Stay with me. So God says, Moses, I need you to cut two tables out to replace the first two that you broke. God didn't have to add that caveat. But he added it, I ring in a little bit, Delta. He added it to say, bro, you messed up. Yeah. So now I need you to redo or to fix what you broke. That is so easy to preach, man. Yeah. Just say it. Say, fix what you broke. Say it a little stronger than that because you broke some stuff. Say it again. Say, fix what you broke. I ain't telling you to touch no neighbor. You break some things. Too easy, I can move on. So God says, I want you to fix what you broke. But Moses didn't see this as a call to do inventory. On the words of my daddy, as a call to take stock. That's what my daddy would say. But to appreciate what gone down that made Moses break the first two stones, first two tablets, let's go to Exodus 32. I got to read over there. Verse 19 and 20. I want to read it in the NLT. This is going to be good. I promise you it's going to bless you. I'm going to pick up speed in a second. Exodus 32, 19 to 20 in the NLT. Ready? Go for me, Jesse.
2: When they came near the camp, Moses saw the calf and the dancing, and he burned with anger.
1: Mm-hmm.
2: He threw the stone tablets to the ground, smashing them at the foot of the mountain.
1: I told y'all on Wednesday the boy had an anger problem. The boy was broken. Mo was broken. Now, I am not going to put Moses on my couch. I ain't going to try to guess where the brokenness came from. However, when you consider how the boy was brought up, when you consider, oh my God, being around people that think you ain't good enough, and then going around another set of people who think you better than us. You live in no man's land. I ain't putting him on my couch. Just think about it. He grew up in Pharaoh's house, a Hebrew. Bro, you ain't us. Okay, it's something like, you grew up through Palm Beach Street, right? In the hood, and you get a scholarship to go to St. Andrews. So you get to St. Andrews, and you get on the uniform, and you look like them. But they know you broke. They know you on scholarship. So you're trying to act like them, Samantha. You're trying to be like them, but they're looking at you. You ain't us. We just let you close to us, but you ain't us. Don't get fresh. So then you go to nationals, track me. And you glad to go to nationals, because when you get to nationals, your brethren from CH Dell.
3: Go ahead, sir.
1: I'm just talking. This is a random story. This is a hypothetical situation.
3: Yeah.
1: You know, so you're there with St. Andrews because you're throwing your little discus, twee, you know, and you're winning because you're bad like that. So you win. You were the best. This is a hypothetical story,
3: yeah.
1: Right?
4: This is
1: a hypothetical story, but you know, but the person in the story was the best. He had the national record in his area, you know. Bad, you know. So, but you got on your blue and white, right? You're still from Palm Beach Street, you know, and so. Watching the people in the blue and white, they're eating their Rice Krispies cakes. You know, like, sitting out eating carrot sticks. Their parents picking them up and taking them to get something to eat during sports day and then bringing them back. Your daddy from Palm Beach should tell you, food home. That's your daddy's answer to everything. Food, home. If you don't, this is hypothetical. But Dwayne may be able to relate to this story. Just remember those two words. Food, home. So anyway, so now it's the little break, the lunch break, and so see the green and the white. So you run to your people. You're so excited because this your real people. This because you where you from? You from Palm Beach Street, and the green and the white from Palm Beach Street area. And so you run to them people, and they say, "Went over here. You switch." And so you won't be there like they're laughing and things like that, and they like. Why are you here, Denzel? Go buy your white people.
3: Yes.
1: This is what they tell me. And I quote, go to your white friends them. Did I say Denzel's now?
3: Yes.
1: I apologize. It's a hypothetical situation. I apologize. Denzel just slipped. I really didn't mean to say Denzel. So now, you're the sports day and you try to figure out where you should sit with C.I. Gibson. Because you don't be around St. Andrews no more. And CH don't want you around them. And you win your event. But like a loser. You win. You on the medal stand. You win. But you don't fit. I don't know, but that may have contributed to the anger. I only had 3 years of that. The person in the story had 3 years of that. Moses had that his entire life. This is his constant reality. Anybody ever had the pain of not fitting? When you're around family, for some reason you feel like you don't fit. Then you're around the strangers and you definitely don't fit. People telling you change and you know you're the same person you was, but they telling you change. And you ain't changed, you just you. Anyway, that's how I lose time. That was not in my notes. There he is. So, anyway. You read the text yet, Jesse? So anyway, so Moses broke up the stone tablets, and the text doesn't say he was angry. It says what? He burned with anger. Now watch this, Robin. Here's the thing. Because you would say, they did this thing to God. They did this thing to God. They built this golden image against God. And so Moses was filled with righteous indignation. When you are broken, your emotions, you tell yourself that your emotions are righteous. But they really as a result of your brokenness. It looked like you so righteous, but you really just responding out of brokenness. But you telling yourself, I get in them because they what they did was wrong. And I'm acting on God's behalf, but you're not acting on God's behalf, you're acting on your own behalf because you can't control your emotions. Let me show you how bad he was. I'm gonna show you a voice, Shakara, that I ain't ever seen before. And I done read the same story plenty of times. Here's the verse, the next verse. This next verse, let me show you how jacked up Moses was. Go to verse 20. This is crazy. Read verse 20.
2: He took the calf they had made and burned it.
1: Right.
2: Then he ground it into powder, threw it into the water, and forced the people to drink it.
1: This brother got a problem. I never seen this. I've been saying it long. I have never seen this. Do you ever see this one? The fella burned the thing and threw it in the water. They don't drink that. Jesus. What that Moses? Not Moses. He said, drink it. This a broken man. But God never stopped using him. My reader, I gotta rush my reader. Please don't get me wrong. What these people did was egregious. But man, Moses is out of control. He has a cause, but like really though, Moses? Moses' brokenness caused him to punish people that he was supposed to serve. Punish who he's supposed to help. Look straight. Who is living under the punishment of your hands because of your redemption? So when you are broken, more often than not, your actions are really geared toward, watch this, satisfying the appetites of your own brokenness. When we are broken, our actions are not about healing you, it's about pacifying us. So this dude was so broken that he made them people drink poison. So God says to him, two new tables of stone to replace the first one that you broke. And nowhere, man, did he remember I made the people poison. He didn't block it out of his mind how wrong he was. Because he justified it by saying they was wrong and this warranted my response. Am I doing all right? Everybody with me? And there are some things that we is carrying like it's the Holy Ghost that leading us. That wasn't a Holy Ghost move. What he did was wrong. It looked righteous in the context of the text, but when you really look at it just now, like we did this now, now come on, Moses. This don't represent God. This you who broken, who in bad shape. Now, and then when you look at this totally, the dude destroyed the gift that God had given him to give to the people. I have another heading here that asks the question, what gift have you destroyed? What did God give them that he destroyed? Some of you, your brokenness has destroyed your health, has destroyed your marriage. Look straight. Have destroyed some relationships in your life. Some of you, your brokenness killed your business, not the economy. It was your brokenness. Some of us, our brokenness is marring and scarring our children. Some of y'all in this room, look straight. You are the product of a broken parent. Dwayne, forgive me. Delta, forgive me. It was only when I met some of my father's childhood friends and I heard some stories about my grandfather and all my cousins who's watched my stream, it is what it is. I realized that my grandfather broke my father. I heard the stories and people in the community celebrated my grandfather. He was this back in the 50s, 60s, he was a PLB stalwart, so you know he's gone. PLB stalwart back in Andrus. The boss. Yeah, yeah. And I heard that, I want to say some things, Dwayne, please don't get mad at me, that there was a time, I can tell a story, that's how people get broken. There was a time my grandfather went on a boat trip. And so my father wanted to impress his father. He was 8 or 9. And he took some paint that was there and he painted a part of the house with the paint that was there to impress his father when his father came back home. At 8, 9 years old, he didn't know it was the paint for the boat. And so my grandfather came home, woke him up out of sleep, and took a coconut bath and beat him till his back was open. Woke him up the next morning to beat him again. When a child wants to impress his father, to say, see what I did? I painted. So now I grew up with a daddy that you try to wonder why he's angry. You wonder where this rage come from. And it's because there was a parent that broke him. And there are a lot of us in here who are suffering right now as a result of someone who didn't handle their brokenness. And they poured out their brokenness. Some of you are fighting back tears right now. Yeah? And they poured out their brokenness on you. And now you are here breaking stuff and you don't even know you're breaking it. You can't even help breaking it because you yourself, you were broken. Can I keep on moving? Now as a result, we ask, what has your brokenness cost you? Now, on Wednesday, am I going too slow? Can I move at the same pace? Because I really don't want y'all to miss this. I rushing, but I don't want. Take your time, hurry, make haste. Oh, sorry, Delta. So the text there in Exodus 34. This is at the beginning. The text I just read in Numbers, this 40 years later, I referenced this on Wednesday. The text we read today from Numbers is now 40 years later. They didn't been in the wilderness for 40 years. Say 40 years.
3: 40 years.
1: Brokenness that is not addressed doesn't fix itself. You, brokenness don't heal with time. They lie to you. It does not. If you don't address it, it's going to stay there and it's going to get worse. time don't fix brokenness. You could mask it, but it ain't gonna fix it. So here we get to our text. In our text, verse 2 and 3 of Numbers 20. Jesse, let's rock and roll. I can be in Numbers 20 for a little bit. Verse 2 and 3, what the text says.
2: There was no water for the people to drink at that place, so they rebelled against Moses and Aaron.
1: Mm-hmm. Go ahead.
2: The people blamed Moses and said, if only we had died in the Lord's presence with our brothers.
1: For people who are battling brokenness like me and the rest of us, let me just check again. We check on Wednesday. Let me make sure I see people come back. Anybody here, like, you could be honest and say, I'm broken? Like, there are some broken areas. Those who hands down, I realize you used to lie in church. Let me talk to those of y'all who's honest, and I remember them who lying. There will always be a cause. There will always be a trigger. The enemy will always push your buttons. That is going to happen. The Bible says the devil, he moves about like a roaring lion, 1 Peter 5:8, seeking those whom he may devour. He watches your actions. He knows your movements. And this is the painful part. The devil knows your triggers. He knows what triggers you. He know all he had to do was to get these crazy people to rear up again, and that would have triggered Moses. Come back, come back, come back. If I could just get them, because all along this journey, they start making noise, and Moses got triggered. The devil, listen, we wrestle not against flesh and blood. So even though you don't see the devil, he sees you. And he knows your triggers. He knows what has get you off. He knows how to ruin your day. He knows how to get you to the place where you will feed your brokenness. And when he hits those triggers, we always feel justified. Because the reason you're doing this is because they did this. And if they didn't do that, I would have never responded like that. Preach, Denzel. Come on, Denzel. Come on, come on. And we have a master's degree at deflection. And we can even tell ourselves, I ain't broken. It's them. Because of what they did. And I tried to help them. How you can help fix them and you broke too? So let me just share this part. I'm trying to choose what I can pick and what I can keep. For those of us that are anointed, for those of us that are called God, and Yasmin, we are forced to perform while broken. Those of you who are in leadership on your job, leadership in your family, those of you who people pull on you for strength, and you got to be giving counsel to them, and you got to be there, you got to be giving them your shoulder when your shoulder hurting. You got to give them your couch when you want to lay on your own couch. You are a double threat to the enemy. And so he will always try to poke at your broken areas because you are a problem. Because you have learned how to function while broken. And so he can double his efforts at you. And he wants you, he wants you to accept the fact that you can never be fixed. Oh my God. There are a lot of us who have left a trail of brokenness everywhere we've been. But we got to function, so we're still functioning. So we're trying to help. And then while we're trying to help, the enemy's triggering us at the same time. And so you're helping here, but you're tearing down over here. And so we're celebrating you here. We can't stand you over here. And you think we're unfair, but the problem is we see your strength, but you're hurting us with your weakness. Look straight, look straight, look straight. And the two can be true. You can be effective and a problem.
0: We believe that the combination of the blood of Jesus Christ and the faithful application of this word causes us to triumph over Satan and his demonic hosts continually. 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You can also stream our Sunday services on our Facebook and YouTube pages at Life Worship Center. We're also on Instagram at LWC Bahamas and TikTok at Life Worship Center. Thanks for tuning in and have a life-filled day.

Revelation 5 verse 5 says, "Weep not, for the lion has triumphed." My brothers and my sisters, I want you to know that we are getting ready to walk in the season of the roar of the lion. The season of the roar of the lion is a season of victory. It is a

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This is

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0: 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And the word you are about to hear will bless your life in more ways than you can imagine. Coming straight from our pastor, Bishop Denzel Roll. 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
1: We read a scripture on Watch Night, Exodus 34, and verse number 1. The Lord says to, The Lord says to Moses, please stay with me. He says, I want you to cut out some new tables to replace the one that you broke. Put it up on the screen for me. Oh, it is on the screen. And the Lord said to Moses, hew the two tables of stone like unto the first, and I will write upon these tables the words that were in the first tables. What's those last three words? Which thou breakest. This was supposed to be an alarm for Moses. When he says, the ones that you broke. But Moses was just like so many of us. Rather than judge our actions, we justify our actions. In his mind, the problem was Aaron and the people. I can get you there. In his mind, the problem was Aaron and his people. It was them that did wrong, and they caused him to break the first set of tables. You understand? Stay with me. So God says, Moses, I need you to cut two tables out to replace the first two that you broke. God didn't have to add that caveat. But he added it, I ring in a little bit, Delta. He added it to say, bro, you messed up. Yeah. So now I need you to redo or to fix what you broke. That is so easy to preach, man. Yeah. Just say it. Say, fix what you broke. Say it a little stronger than that because you broke some stuff. Say it again. Say, fix what you broke. I ain't telling you to touch no neighbor. You break some things. Too easy, I can move on. So God says, I want you to fix what you broke. But Moses didn't see this as a call to do inventory. Or in the words of my daddy, as a call to take stock. That's what my daddy would say. But to appreciate what gone down that made Moses break the first two stones, first two tablets, let's go to Exodus 32. I got to read over there. Verse 19 and 20. I want to read it in the NLT. This is going to be good. I promise it's going to bless you. I'm going to pick up speed in a second. Exodus 32, 19 to 20 in the NLT. Ready? Go for me, Jesse.
2: When they came near the camp, Moses saw the calf and the dancing, and he burned with anger. He threw the stone tablets to the ground, smashing them at the foot of the mountain.
1: I told you all on Wednesday, the boy had an anger problem. The boy was broken. Mo was broken. Now, I am not going to put Moses on my couch. I ain't going to try to guess where the brokenness came from. However, when you consider how the boy was brought up, when you consider, oh my God, being around people that think you ain't good enough, and then going around another set of people who think you better than us. You live in no man's land. I ain't putting him on my couch. Just think about it. He grew up in Pharaoh's house, a Hebrew. Bro, you ain't us. Okay, it's something like, you grew up through Palm Beach Street, right? In the hood, and you get a scholarship to go to St. Andrews.
3: Go ahead, sir.
1: So you get to St. Andrews, and you get on the uniform, and you, you look like them. But they know you broke. They know you on scholarship. So you're trying to act like them, Samantha. You're trying to be like them, but they're looking at you. You ain't us. We just let you close to us, but you ain't us. Don't get fresh. So then you go to nationals, track me. And you glad to go to nationals, because when you get to nationals, your brethren from CH Dell.
3: Go ahead, sir.
1: I'm just talking. This is a random story. This is a hypothetical situation. You know? So you're there with St. Andrews because you're throwing your little discus, twee, you know, and you're winning because you're bad like that. So you win. You were the best. This is a hypothetical story.
3: Yeah.
1: Right?
4: It's a story.
1: This is a hypothetical story. Yeah. But, you know, but the person in the story was the best. He had the national record in his area, you know.
3: Yeah.
1: Bad, you know? So you got on your blue and white. Right? You're still from Palm Beach Street. You know? And so watching the people in the blue and white, they're eating their Rice Krispies cakes. You know, I said now eating carrot sticks. Their parents picking them up and taking them to get something to eat during sports day and then bringing them back. Your daddy from Palm Beach should tell you, food home. That's your daddy answer to everything. Food, home. If you don't, this is hypothetical. But Dwayne may be able to relate to this story. Just remember those two words. Food, home. So now it's the little break, the lunch break, and so see the green and the white. So you run to your people. You're so excited because this your real people. Where you from? You from Palm Beach Street. And the green and the white from Palm Beach Street area. And so you run to them people. And they say, "We're going over here. You switch." And so you won't be there like they're laughing and things like that, and they're like, Why are you here dancing? Go buy your white people.
3: Yes.
1: This is what they tell me. And I quote, go to your white friends them. Did I say dancers now?
3: Yes.
1: I apologize. It's a hypothetical situation. I apologize. Dancer just slipped. I really didn't mean to say dancer. So now, you're the sports day and you try to figure out where you should sit with C.I. Gibson. Because you don't want to be around St. Andrews no more. And CH don't want you around them. And you win your event. But like a loser. You win. You on the medal stand. You win. But you don't fit. I don't know, but that may have contributed to the anger. I only had 3 years of that. The person in the story had 3 years of that. Moses had that his entire life. This is his constant reality. Anybody ever had the pain of not fitting? When you're around family, for some reason you feel like you don't fit. Then you're around the strangers and you definitely don't fit. People telling you change and you know you're the same person you was, but they telling you change. And you ain't changed, you just you. Anyway, that's how I lose time. That was not in my notes. There he is. So, anyway. You read the text yet, Jesse? So Moses. broke up the stone tablets, and the text doesn't say he was angry. It says what? He burned with anger. Now watch this, Robin. Here's the thing. Because you would say, they did this thing to God. They did this thing to God. They built this golden image against God.

0: and I'm acting on God's behalf, but you're not acting on God's behalf, you're acting on your own behalf because you can't control your emotions. Let me show you how bad he was. I'm going to show you a voice, Shakara, that I ain't never seen before. And I done read the same story plenty times. Here's the verse, the next verse. This next verse, let me show you how jacked up Moses was. Go to verse 20. This is crazy. Read verse 20.
1: He took the calf they had made and burned it.
0: Right.
1: Then he ground it into powder, threw it into the water, and forced the people to drink it.
0: This brother got a problem. I ain't never seen this. I've been saying long. I have never seen this. Do you ever see this one? The fella burned the thing and threw it in the water. They don't drink that. Jesus. What? That Moses, not Moses. He said, drink it. This a broken man. But God never stopped using him. My reader, I gotta rush my reader. Please don't get me wrong. What these people did was egregious. But man, Moses? Moses is out of control. He has a cause. But, like, really though, Moses? Moses' brokenness caused him to punish people that he was supposed to serve. Punish who he's supposed to help. Look straight. Who is living under the punishment of your hands because of your redemption? So when you are broken, more often than not, your actions are really geared toward, watch this, satisfying the appetites of your own brokenness. When we are broken, our actions are not about healing you. It's about pacifying us. So this dude was so broken that he made them people drink poison. So God says to him, two new tables of stone to replace the first one that you broke. And nowhere, man, did he remember I made the people poison. He didn't block it out of his mind how wrong he was, because he justified it by saying they was wrong and this warranted my response. Am I doing all right? Everybody with me? And there are some things that we is carrying like it's the Holy Ghost that leading us. That wasn't a Holy Ghost move. What he did was wrong. It looked righteous in the context of the text, but when you really look at it just now, like we did this now. Now, come on, Moses. This don't represent God. This you who broken, who in bad shape. Now, and then, when you look at this totally, the dude destroyed the gift that God had given him to give to the people. I have another heading here that asks the question, what gift have you destroyed? What did God give them that he destroyed? Some of you, your brokenness has destroyed your health, has destroyed your marriage. Look straight. Have destroyed some relationships in your life. Some of you, your brokenness killed your business, not the economy. It was your brokenness. Some of us, our brokenness is marring and scarring our children. Some of y'all in this room, look straight. You are the product of a broken parent. Dwayne, forgive me. Delta, forgive me. It was only when I met some of my father's childhood friends and I heard some stories about my grandfather and all my cousins who watch my stream, it is what it is. I realized that my grandfather broke my father. I heard the stories, and people in the community celebrated my grandfather. He was a this back in

0: 50s, 60s. He was a PLP stalwart, so you know he's God. PLP stalwart back in Andrus. The boss. Yeah. And I heard that, I want to say some things, Dwayne, please don't get mad at me, that there was a time, I can tell a story. That's how people get broken. There was a time my grandfather went on a boat trip. And so my father wanted to impress his father. He was 8 or 9. And he took some paint that was there. And he painted a part of the house with the paint that was there to impress his father when his father came back home. At 8, 9 years old, he didn't know it was the paint for the boat. And so my grandfather came home, woke him up out of sleep, and took a coconut bath and beat him till his back was open. Woke him up the next morning to beat him again. When a child wants to impress his father, to say, see what I did? I painted. So now I grew up with a daddy that you try to wonder why he's angry. You wonder where this rage come from. And it's because there was a parent that broke him. And there are a lot of us in here who are suffering right now as a result of someone who didn't handle their brokenness. And they poured out their brokenness. Some of you are fighting back tears right now. Yeah? And they poured out their brokenness on you. And now you are here breaking stuff and you don't even know you're breaking it. You can't even help breaking it because you yourself, you were broken. Can I keep on moving? Now as a result, we ask, what has your brokenness cost you? Now, on Wednesday, am I going too slow? Can I move at the same pace? Because I really don't want y'all to miss this. I rushing, but I don't want. Take your time, hurry, make haste. Mm-hmm. Oh, sorry, Delta. So the text there in Exodus 34. This is at the beginning. The text I just read in Numbers, this 40 years later, I referenced this on Wednesday. The text we read today from Numbers is now 40 years later. They didn't been in the wilderness for 40 years. Say 40 years.
1: 40 years.
0: Brokenness that is not addressed doesn't fix itself. You, brokenness don't heal with time. They lie to you. It does not. If you don't address it, it's going to stay there and it's going to get worse. Time don't fix brokenness. You could mask it, but it ain't going to fix it. So here we get to our text. And in our text, verse 2 and 3 of Numbers 20. Jesse, let's rock and roll. I can be in Numbers 20 for a little bit. Verse 2 and 3, what the text says?
1: There was no water for the people to drink at that place, so they rebelled against Moses and Aaron.
0: Mm-hmm. Go ahead.
1: The people blamed Moses and said, if only we had died in the Lord's presence with our brothers.
0: For people who are battling brokenness like me and the rest of us, let me just check again. We check on Wednesday. Let me make sure I see people come back. Anybody here, like, you could be honest and say, I'm broken? Like, there are some broken areas. Those who hands down, I realize you used to lie in church. Let me talk to those of y'all who's honest, and I remember them who lying. There will always be a cause. There will always be a trigger. The enemy will always push your buttons. That is going to happen. The Bible says the devil, he moves about like a roaring lion, 1 Peter 5 and 8, seeking those whom he may devour. He watches your actions. He knows your movements. And this is the painful part. The devil knows your triggers. He knows what triggers you. He know all he had to do was to get these crazy people to rear up again, and that would have triggered Moses. Come back. If I could just get them, because all along this journey, they start making noise, and Moses got triggered. The devil, listen, we wrestle not against flesh and blood. So even though you don't see the devil, he sees you. And he knows your triggers. He knows what has get you off. He knows how to ruin your day. He knows how to get you to the place where you will feed your brokenness. And when he hits those triggers, we always feel justified. Because the reason you're doing this is because they did this. And if they didn't do that, I would have never responded like that. Preach, Denzel. Come on, Denzel. Come on. And we have a master's degree at deflection. And we can even tell ourselves, I ain't broken. It's them. I really, because of what they did. And I try to help them. How you can help fix them and you broke too? So, let me just share this part. I'm trying to choose what I can pick and what I can keep. For those of us that are anointed, for those of us that are called of God, and Yasmin, we are forced to perform while broken. Those of you who are in leadership on your job, leadership in your family, those of you who people pull on you for strength, and you got to be giving counsel to them, and you got to be there, you got to be giving them your shoulder when your shoulder hurting. You got to give them your couch when you want to lay on your own couch. You are a double threat to the enemy. And so he will always try to poke at your broken areas because you are a problem. Because you have learned how to function while broken. And so he can double his efforts at you. And he wants you, he wants you to accept the fact that you can never be fixed. Oh my God. There are a lot of us who have left a trail of brokenness everywhere we've been. But we got to function, so we still functioning. So we're trying to help. And then while we're trying to help, the enemy's triggering us at the same time. And so you're helping here, but you're tearing down over here. And so we're celebrating you here. We can't stand you over here. And you think we're unfair, but the problem is we see your strength, but you're hurting us with your weakness. Look straight. And the two can be true. You can be effective and a problem.
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Hey, hey, hey. It's an amazing day here at Glory 93.9 FM. It's Star 30, so you know exactly what that means. You're tuned in and, of course, always locked and loaded on the shift with yours truly. I'm so excited to be in your company today because today is a very much needed topic, right? So before we move any further, I want to say hello, and I'm so excited to have this conversation with you today. Whether you're in your car, whether you're listening via Glory FM, maybe on Facebook, YouTube, a worldwide listener, I pray that you're having an amazing day. Now, speaking of amazing days, we are near the end of the first quarter of this year, 2026. And I want to say this to you. You need to reload and lock in. When we think about reloading, it means to prepare for something to fire again. And sometimes you start off your I'm going to say 2026, but this can work for any year, right? You start off your new year with these great expectations, with these great plans, with this great vision, with this great amount of momentum. And then somewhere along the line, January is extremely long, right? February is extremely long. And now you are at the end of March or near the end of March, and you're trying to really, you know, get a grip on all of the things that you have to deal with. I want to say to you that it's time now more than ever to lock in. Lock in beyond the distractions. Lock in beyond the naysayers. Lock in beyond what you feel and what you think should be happening, and really tap into what you should be doing for the rest or the remainder of this year. I think that we make these great plans to do so many things, and then when it's time to do it, something happens. Something comes up. You know, like how you say, I'm going to start that business and I'm going to save $50 every week, right? Starting small, $50 every week or $100 every week, because I want to put this on the side. I'm going to get this item for my business. I'm going to pay for my logo. I'm going to do this and I'm going to do that. And every time at the end of every week, something comes up. You need a new tire. The baby needs more pull-ups, right? You need more formula, or, you know, you need more grocery, or something went up, or something came up that took that designated 50 or that designated 100 just for you to progress. I think it's a distraction. I think that when we make decisions to lock in, shift, change our trajectory, change our minds, you know, embrace a new lifestyle, embrace a new life, a new way of living, and intentional about what God has placed on the inside of us or what God has placed on our heart, everything and anything will just come in your way just to distract you. I think that it's time now more than ever to really, hey, Destin, to really recognize the power that you carry within you. The Bible tells us, greater is he that is within me than he that is in the world. God has already made you more than a conqueror. I want you to know that there is a power, quickening power, the same power that raised Jesus from the dead, that same power you can operate in. It quickens our mortal bodies. I want you to know that there is a power on the inside of you to shift any circumstance that you are in, to move any distraction that is in your way, to lock in and hone in like never before. There is a season that is coming, that this season is preparation for that upcoming season. A lot of times we love to talk about paradigm shift, and I'm shifting and I'm moving to the next level, and I'm, you know, old things are passed away, and, you know, we have the language for it, right? But when it's time, or when that season comes, because you have not done that internal work, because you refuse to let go of those distractions. But you know something, I saw a quote, and I hope I remember it correctly, but the quote said, new season, same old distractions. Sometimes you find yourself in new seasons, new places, new spaces. That can be your relationship. That can be maybe that new environment on your job. That can be living in a whole new country, a whole new city. You can be anywhere new. But that old distraction, and I'm not talking about, you know, a physical person. I'm talking about that procrastination. I'm talking about that doubt, that
self-limiting belief. I'm talking about that fear. That's what I'm talking about. Those old distractions start to come up in your new season. So this is why now more than ever, you need to reload and lock in. Rid yourself of those distractions. Rid yourselves of those self-limiting beliefs, those things that try to limit you, that try to block you, that try to hinder you. And not only that, I don't want you to just think that this is, and I said it already, but I have to reiterate, because I don't want you to be so locked into think that, and I have scripture to support it, we don't wrestle against flesh and blood. Your fight is not your neighbor. Your fight is not the person that you see. When you start to fight in this natural realm and this Adamic nature and this physical realm, you've already lost, because we don't wrestle against flesh and blood, but we wrestle against principalities and powers. There is an unseen enemy that is hell-bent on stopping your progress. There is an unseen enemy that is hell-bent on making sure, listen, he doesn't make it, she doesn't make it, this won't last, this won't work, she won't be happy, she won't be married, she won't have children, she won't do this, she won't walk into purpose, he won't walk into destiny, he won't let go of that old season. Listen, I want you to know, and I can keep saying this over and over and over again, reload and lock in. Shifters, I'm officially calling for you. You are in your car. 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And now we are live on TikTok. I want you to know, you're locked and loaded on The Shift, and I am your host, Joyne Gibson, and I'm so excited to have today's conversation with you. 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All those on TikTok, hey, hey, hey, so excited to be in your company today. And of course, you know, every Monday through Friday, same time, same place, favorite station with your favorite person. 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I need not say anymore, right? Of course, you know that this is an interactive experience. I want you to use that call and text line. 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The call line today is 242-827-2543, and the text line is 242-817-2544. Hey, Lanai, how you doing? Of course, type in the comment section and let me know. Shifters, you are locked and loaded. Now listen, shifters, y'all know how to reach me, boy. I ain't gonna lie. Y'all just find me and y'all just send me a message and say, Joyne, hi, hello. I have work today, so I'm gonna rewatch. So make sure you don't leave nothing out for me. I'm doing great. Thank you for asking. Lord, you know. Okay, let's go. I need you to invite some more persons on this live broadcast. Tag them in the comment section and feel free to join into today's topic. I want to pause and say thank you so much for your support. Every day, if you see me pop up on your timeline, you click, you engage, you send me messages and talk about how powerful the shows are and how much they help you. And listen, thank you so much for... Hey, Darison, thank you so much. Thank you so much for joining me today on The Shift. Thank you. So let's move right into today's topic. Now, today's topic is a little lengthy, right? Because I feel that I'm going to need a part two of this, and I feel that we won't get through this entire subject today, but let's start anyhow. Today's topic is the hidden signs of self-sabotage. Now, I want to be honest with you. I have been sitting on this topic for some time now, right? For at least 2-3 weeks, just sitting on it. I've been thinking about it, pondering on it. Hey, Miss Gloria, how you doing? Right? And today we're talking about the subtle behaviors behind self-sabotage. Have you ever noticed
sometimes the most important signs in your life are the ones that you barely notice. It's not loud. It doesn't demand attention, right? They don't always show up as obvious problems, but instead they show up as small, little, minute thoughts, habits, choices that we make every day. You know, the things that we see but we really don't see, or the things that we hear but we really don't hear, or the things that we notice are, you know, the thoughts that we have that don't really, you know, scream loud to the forefront of the mind. I'm dealing with the hidden signs, right? Hidden signs, and you know, we have definition, and I want you, even if you have to jot down some notes, because this is going to help you. Hidden signs are the subtle behaviors, attitudes, or patterns that are not quite always obvious at first, right? But they quietly reveal a deeper issue. They often show up, watch this, in small habits, reactions, or choices that gradually affect our progress without us immediately recognizing the root of the issue. When we talk in the context of self-sabotage, it is the hidden signs that are the quiet ways we unintentionally or unconsciously block our own growth. We block our own success. We block our own opportunities. And, you know, it isn't you, quote on, saying, okay, I'm going to put this barrier before me. No, I don't want you to think like that. It's that moment that you doubt even before trying. I'll let that sink in. It's that moment that you know that you have something to do, but you procrastinate and you wait until the last hour to do it. Or maybe it's being quiet when you know you should be speaking up. Ouch. Maybe it's choosing to be comfortable or used to the norm rather than choosing growth. These moments, and I'm going to help you in a few, but these moments seem so small, so minute, but over time, they can shape and shift the direction of your life. So you come into 2026 and you think, listen, okay, I'm locked in. I'm standing on business. Y'all know we talked about it, right? And then at some point when an opportunity comes up, or when a platform is offered, or when an opportunity for growth is presented to you, you go into these self-limiting beliefs or lock into those, I want to say, beliefs about your own self or your ability, that causes you to say things like, I can't do this. This is too big for me. I'm afraid. Uh-oh. I can't do this. I see what they do over here. You go into that comparison. I see what they do, and I don't know if I can do it on that level. I know that this place is known for this, and I don't know if I can do this. And they don't know. They don't know. I mean, why would they even ask me? And you go into this never-ending spiral of the things that you can't do before even attempting what was offered to you. You say things like, I don't want people to think that I think that I'm all of that, so let me not even post this. I want to wait until I'm ready. I'm not really ready. You use procrastination and you disguise it as logic. I'll start tomorrow when I have more energy. When I have less things to do, I'm gonna lock in. I just need to plan it out a little bit more. And I know. I just need to plan it out a little bit more, and then I'm gonna be back to you. Now is not the right time. I'm gonna wait until things calm down, and then I'm going to do this.
And you deceive yourself into thinking that you operate better under pressure. But the truth is, you want to wait until crunch time because you want to say, if I gave it the bare minimum and it comes out bad, I don't have to be embarrassed. You use fair and you dress it up with excuses. I'm not ready yet. I can't do it right now. I don't feel worthy. I don't feel ready. I know more qualified people. I want you to even think about the ways you sabotage yourself after progress, where you, and I want you to think about in that relationship. I want you to think about in ministry. I want you to think about on your job. I want you to think about your education. If you succeed at any one of those areas, and I'm sure there are so many, so much more, right? This is going too well. Something is going to go wrong. Anyone ever? Listen, I was so bad at that. Wait, you are struggling to embrace the fact that it was successful because that doubt, that fear is in the back of your mind. Like, anyway, okay, this is too good to be true. I'm going to wait for the next shoe to drop. Maybe it's just me, but, you know, you meet this guy and he, you know, is showering you with gifts and a praying man, you know, whatever your expectation is, right? Or your desire is. And they're this every, oh God, right? I'm going to get there in a few, right? But we do this and we say, oh man, he is too good to be true. This is too good. She is too good to be true. She can't be this nice and not have a flaw. She can't be this powerful instead of, you know, something has to be wrong. And, you know, even with a TikTok commenter, I see your comment and I want you to know that, you know, unforgiveness ties into this as well. But I wouldn't take it from the aspect of people, but I would say even forgiving ourselves. There are some things and some mistakes that we've made along the way as Christians, as believers, as humans, right? And these mistakes or that unforgiveness and not, you know, really, how would I want to put this, retraining the mind or, you know, seeking out peace within rather than only with people, this causes us to self-sabotage as well. Because while you should be focusing on, you know, your greatness or your gifting or your ability or your destiny, you're focused on all of the things that went wrong. So if you have this self-limiting belief to say, okay, well, I'm not good with finances, I'm not good with, you know, maintaining friendships or have long-lasting relationships with people, or if you're saying these things, then obviously your life is going to turn out that way. And I hope I made that clear, because there are times in life, because we haven't forgiven ourselves, because we haven't trained our minds and really rid ourselves of, you know, those traumatizing experiences, we start comparing, we start shrinking. That, well, they are much more whatever than I am, or I'm already behind, or I can't ever be. You know, it's something to think about. Comparing and shrinking yourself. I want you to understand this. And I understand, and maybe I can touch that on another day, but a TikTok commenter is talking about, you know, leaders sabotaging other persons. I understand that. Smear campaigns.
And I agree. And we talk about them here on the shift. So I hope that every Monday through Friday, you're here with me so we can unpack all of these things. And I understand your point. Thank you so much. Agreed. And I'm going to get into the sabotaging in a few. Oh, love it. Absolutely love it. Right? So let me piggyback. So when you get into that self-sabotaging mode, you start to compare. You start to shrink. You start to think, you know, what's the point? Someone has already done this. I won't be any better. You start to avoid and start to that numbing. I'll just scroll for a bit. You scroll on TikTok and on Facebook and Instagram all night, knowing that you should be preparing for something. Clock it. I deserve a break. I need a vacation. When you know it's time for you to lock in. Or you'll say things like, well, let me distract myself so that I don't have to think about it. When you start to self-sabotage, you won't even realize, because it's a part of you. It's what you believe about yourself. And, you know, and we're going to get into this in a few, right? But it feels like you're just looking out for yourself. It disguises itself as if, well, I'm just trying to protect my heart. I want to, you know, preserve my emotions. I don't want to get myself, I don't want to let myself down. I don't want to be let down. So I'm not going to put that much effort. I'm not going to put that much of my heart into it. But all of these things stem from that self-limiting belief. What do you really believe about yourself? What do you really think about yourself? And I started to do some more research on this. And, you know, self-limiting beliefs. Good day, anonymous texter. Self-limiting beliefs start, and I want you to know, even in your childhood. It is that thing that someone said about you or said to you enough times for your brain to hold on to it and call it normal and call it, okay, this is what you're really experiencing, and this is who you really are. It is the belief system that you feel within yourself. And it is that system that tells you whether you can or you can't do something. It is that system, hey, Ray. It is that system that tells you, listen, you will never be successful. Even if you start, you always stop. And what is so tricky about this belief system is that it looks for a pattern recognition. It looks there is a term for it, and it's going to come to me in a few, but it looks for that it has a confirmation bias. So if you say something like, okay, well, I usually start things and I can't ever finish. When you start something and you self-sabotage within it, you confirm that belief and say, well, see, you can't finish this. You can't do that. This won't ever work for you. You see, you can't keep this relationship. You go through that entire relationship with that man or that woman, however, and you are waiting for something bad to happen. And because you are waiting and you believe something bad is going to happen, then you look for that confirmation and say, well, I told you something bad was going to happen. Oh, well, I knew that you were too good to be true. Today, if you're just tuning in, and I know this topic is so vast and so broad, right, that we won't cover everything today. And some commenters on TikTok has already given me some more topics, right? Today, we're talking about self-sabotage. How deep down within we have these beliefs, we have these thought processes, these systems internally that cause us to respond, react, or not react in a way that will harm our destiny or harm your future. Like I mentioned earlier, when you start to self-sabotage, you won't even know. For some, it may be, you know, you're just talking yourself out of it. For some, it may be, okay, not even trying to attempt,
right? For some, it may be, you know, that belief like, oh boy, I can't do this, I can't do that. But I want you to know that when you start shifting in life, be it mentally, emotionally, or even just your habits, these things don't happen in isolation. The moment you change, the moment you shift, the moment you go to the next level, and we talked about quantum leaping, the moment you move to that next level or you get to that next stage in life, everyone is going to know it. They're going to feel it. They're going to see it, whether they are, you know, in close proximity or far off, they feel it. Now, they feel it, they see it, they know what's happening, but you know, they don't always, quote unquote, want to stop you. But there is this transition that they don't want to stop you, but they are uncomfortable with how your growth challenges what they are used to. You'll hear things like, you know, you've changed. Why are you doing all of that? You're doing too much. It doesn't require all of that. And, you know, I want to read this to you. Anonymous texter, I see you. I see you and I'm with you. I want you to watch out for this. And this one is called the sabotage enabler. And I want to pause because there are some people in your life that will enable you self-sabotaging. This is why who you have around you, who you're listening to, who is in your air, is so imperative. And I won't limit it and say just for the season, but for your life, because you can have the wrong person in your corner saying, well, yeah, I know you fearful, so you probably shouldn't even do that. And I want to give you an example. Earlier today, I spoke with my friend. We're talking about something, and, you know, she was like, okay, well, I'm going to find out about this, and I'm going to find out about that. And I was like, okay, well, this person said yes, right? This person said that you can come. And immediately when I, and this wasn't on the phone, this is via voice note, right? So, you know, immediately she hits me with a, oh no, wait, I didn't expect you to move that fast. Oh no, I didn't think all this is going to happen right now. And I say, well, first of all, I love you, but you sound like you self-sabotaging. You sound like you have this vision in your mind of what you can be and what you should be and how you want this particular thing to come out. But when the opportunity is presented for you to advance, and I know you all hear me in the Holy Ghost, when that opportunity is presented for you to advance, you automatically, oh no, I didn't expect you to do all of that. And I had to say, no, I feel like you're self-sabotaging. The sabotage enabler, listen, will encourage you not to take on more responsibility. They will rarely, watch this, provide you with constructive criticism or feedback, or they use vague communication when discussing mandatory topics. They use excessive flattery to disarm their prey. Their purpose is to influence their targets to partake in self-sabotage with the assistance of deceptive efforts. It generally takes time for the person, and that is you, right? It takes time for you or that person in this context to see that person's true colors. You only see it, and I'm paraphrasing, and this is an excerpt from a book by Mariah Perry. And she says, when the flame
is flickering out, then you see this person's true motive or their true intentions. So this person or the sabotage enabler will say, yeah, that's too big for you. Or look at opportunities. And mind you, and I want to be honest with you, and this has come before me, where persons will say, well, I don't think you should do that because it's a downgrade, or it doesn't make you look good, or it doesn't, you know. And if you don't have, and you know, and I'm trying to say this in the most simplest form, but if you don't have a revelation or an understanding or vision of who you are and what God has called you to, this sabotage enabler will work against you every time. They will succeed every time because, one, you can't even tell when you're self-sabotaging, and two, you are surrounding yourself with people, and these people have authority, right? These people have, and when I say authority, you have seen them do so many things, you feel like, okay, well, this person obviously know what they're talking about. And it causes you to set yourself back without even knowing it. Okay. So they say things like, you know, you need to be realistic. You shouldn't spend that amount of money if you're not making X amount of money. They say things like, you know, people like us don't do that. You're only supposed to go so far, or you're going to burn out. If you don't slow down, you're just going to end up boom, boom, boom. And these statements, watch this, can sound protective. It can sound like this person is looking out for your best interests. In some cases, even loving, caring about, you know, your state, etc. But it is a sabotage enabler. And this is where you really have to use your discernment. This is where you really have to lock in and understand the season and who you are. Okay. Right? Now, if you're just tuned in via Glory 93.9 FM, maybe on TikTok, on Facebook, YouTube, I'm your host, Joyna Gibson. You're locked and loaded on The Shift. And today we're talking about self-sabotage. And I have so much information that I want to share with you, right? And earlier we, you know, defined what self-sabotage is, right? In short, it is the unconscious or unnoticeable ways that you block your progress or block your advancement in life. I want to shift a little bit and even deal with the aspect of self-sabotage that comes from projection. There will be people, you will be in spaces and in places where there is a belief about you. There is a preconceived notion about you. And when this person or this group of people believes, or, you know, I hope I'm explaining this right, believes what they think about you or believe it to be true, they will start to project their thoughts onto you. So, take for example, you're in a work environment, and let's say you dress a particular way. Let's say you speak a way. Let's say your work ethic is, you know, far from subpar, right? You are excellent. You work in excellence. You do things in excellence. Because that person's thought of you is from a twisted perception, they would say that you're prideful. They would say that you're not humble. They would say that you're arrogant. And they will project those thoughts onto you by saying things like, well, you really think you was all of that, eh? Will you? You look like you don't ever have an off day, eh? But, well,
I mean, you know you're doing too much. You know this is a casual event. You know this is just work. Do you know that this is just boom, boom, boom, boom, boom? And they will project their thoughts to cause you. Watch this. And I want you to be careful of it because it doesn't happen right away. And I recall having a conversation with a very good friend of mine. And he said, Joynay, you have to understand the brain, or if you want to take it spiritual, you can say your spirit is good soil. Any seed planted in good soil, whether it's a good tree or a bad tree, or a good seed or bad seed, it will produce. When you don't, or when you open yourself to these projections, to these slick side comments, or, you know, the jeers or the jabs, when you open yourself to that, or when you aren't aware of it, your subconscious is holding record of it, so that when that opportunity comes up, you say, I don't want no one to think that I am prideful. I don't want them to think that I'm not humble. I don't want them to think that I'm not this and I'm not that. And it causes you to self-sabotage or miss out on an opportunity, or miss out on I wouldn't even say opportunity, because it's so much bigger than that, right? To miss out on that shift in your life because you're thinking, or you're manifesting the thoughts that people project onto you. And I know this may seem so, you know, way left field, but I feel that the kind of season and the time that we're in, so many persons are self-sabotaging and don't know. Every time you get to a particular level, every time you get to a particular place, because you've been called to advance, because you've been called to shift and shake, and you can, you know, we can go on and on. These are the subtle, hidden things that will cause your destiny go way left field. I want to say this to you, that when you're dealing with that projection, you're not just thinking your own thoughts. Hey, Pastor Sam. You're not just thinking your own thoughts, but you are now manifesting and thinking about the thoughts of other people. I want you to even think about social media. I want you to think about when you put yourself out there, and when you, you know, say you're going to go full throttle in content creation, you're going to go full throttle in whatever it is that, you know, you want to do, you start to think the way other people, you try to see. I try to explain it. You trying to see, like, am I really good at this? Will it really work out? Oh, wow. What if they see me failing? What if people don't support? What if people don't do this? I'm not ready. You'll say, I'm not ready. This is too much. I may fail. Instead of saying, I can learn as I grow. Instead of saying, well, this is new, but this is not impossible. And you can say, well, I might grow. I might grow from this. There is something that I can learn from this. Another important part of, you know, protecting yourself when dealing with persons projecting their thoughts on you is to understand that not everyone needs access to you while you're evolving. Not everyone needs your air while you are evolving. See, y'all playing. You are, see, and this is how I want you to think about so far in today's conversation. We've talked about the hidden signs. We've talked about self-sabotage. We talked about, you know, that self-limiting belief.
And this ties in because you don't believe much about yourself, because you don't think much about yourself. That's why you have everyone in your ear. That's why you need everyone else's opinion. That's why you need to have everybody like your video or like your this or like your message or like your that, because you are concerned about the wrong thing. Now, we don't want to go there. We don't want to challenge ourselves, and we don't want to think outside of ourselves and say, you know something, you're people pleasing. You know something, you lack confidence. And I'm not talking about, you know, being confident in your looks or being confident in, you know, having confidence in your looks or being confident about the way you dress or the way you present yourself in the world. I'm talking about that confidence that no one else can see. Those thoughts you think about yourself and how you feel about yourself when there is no lights, there is no camera, there is no nothing, where you are literally spiraling in

Not everyone needs access to you while you're evolving. It's facts. Share less, move in silence, and be mindful of who you go to for validation. I have an anonymous texter who says, "Hey, Joynee, I love this topic." One moment. "I love this topic, but I found myself battling with this recently." This is interesting. "I found myself battling with this recently and wanted to know, how do I get rid of that self-limiting belief?" Okay, I'm going to get to that in 2 seconds, right? So, hey, all those on TikTok, right? Not everyone is equipped to support who you are becoming, and that's okay. That it's okay, you know? You have to now normalize feeling that discomfort. Growth is unfamiliar. It will feel uncertain, but it doesn't mean that it's wrong. Usually when we start to feel uncomfortable, we start to feel that we're doing something wrong. Feeling unsure doesn't mean stop. Feeling fair doesn't mean that you're incapable. Feeling stretched doesn't mean that you're failing. Sometimes the only thing happening is that you're doing something different, and different feels uncomfortable before it feels natural. It is your first time. There are thoughts that you have been repeating to yourself that are holding you back. Let's be honest. There are thoughts that you are rehearsing over and over and over again that are holding you back. And I want to ask you this question, and you can feel free to type in the comment section or use the text line, right? What small habit in your daily life may actually be, I want you to hear me, that may actually be a form of self-sabotage? Pastor Sam says, "As a person, we're not meant for everyone. We're meant for the people whose lives we genuinely impact." Yes, I totally agree. And I find that, you know, it can be tricky to find out, or quote unquote, find your crew, or find the people that you are called to. However, when you start to show up as your authentic self, see, this is where most people go left, because we're so hell-bent on trying to gather crowds, we lose the authenticity. And the authenticity is what draws people to us who we're called to impact for real. So I could not agree more, Pastor Sam. I could not agree more. What small habit in your daily life may actually be you self-sabotaging? That's my question. Pastor Sam said, yes, you have to be you. That's the only way you can have true impact. That's the only way the impact will be lasting. Because if I show up as somebody else and not Joynee, I reach whoever I show up as. And when Joynee comes forward, then that person looking like, okay, well, this is not who. Yeah, man. I absolutely, that in itself is a whole new topic. But to the anonymous texter, I wanna go through these before we have to wrap up today's show, right? And I've mentioned this before, so the key in this, and to really recognize those

self-sabotaging moments and to undo them and unlearn them is one, self-awareness, right? I've mentioned this countless times on The Shift, but it is the ability to notice, one, and understand your own thoughts, emotions, and behaviors as they happen. So I find myself, because I've been working on that level of self-awareness, I find myself saying, okay, why did you say that? What does that mean? What does, you're upset about this, but what is the real root of this issue? When you practice self-awareness, this becomes the foundation for recognizing the signs of self-sabotage. Okay. So, point number one, self-awareness. When you develop the ability to notice, that is to see, to understand, right, your own thoughts, emotions, and your behaviors as they happen. And this becomes your foundation to block that, or to notice those, or recognize or undo those patterns like self-sabotage. Another one that I want to mention to you is self-monitoring. See, we love to talk about monitoring spirits, and we love to talk about, oh, they watching me. The Lord show me in a dream. I pick up in the spirit as I came out of prayer. And, you know, monitoring spirit sounds deep. We love to talk about it from only one aspect. But when I talk about self-monitoring, it is a psychological term for actively observing and tracking your own thoughts, feelings, and actions. Now, if we want to go into the biology of it, I think, and, you know, of course, we wouldn't know otherwise, and I can do some more research on it, but humans have the ability to have a thought, observe the thought, and dissect that thought. But because we don't tap into that level of awareness, one, and because we don't practice self-monitoring, we are not able to observe. We're not able to track and actively, hey, Jardine, and actively process and observe those feelings or those thoughts, right? People use this, method in therapy and personal growth and habit changes, right? And then third one. So the first one was self-awareness. The second one is self-monitoring, where you start to monitor your own thoughts. You start to monitor your own actions. You start to pay attention. You know how when you go in certain environments, certain things about environments that I'm in, I monitor. Call me a monitoring spirit all you want, whatever, right? But there are certain things that I would take note of, right? In the same way you do that naturally, I'm telling you, self-monitoring is to do that internally. That's point number two. Three, practicing mindfulness. Being present and aware of your thoughts. Now, we started sometime last week. We spoke with Dr. Moss, and we started to segue just a little bit into, you know, persons not being in their reality or not experiencing or pulling themselves away from what they're dealing with. When you practice mindfulness, it is being fully present. Have you ever found yourself where you are not remembering certain things, or you find it hard to be in the moment, or you can be somewhere but your mind is somewhere else? When you start to practice mindfulness, you are telling yourself, listen, I'm going to pull real all of my thoughts, all of my energy into this present moment, into this present realm. And I'm going to be aware of my thoughts, aware of my feelings. Watch this, without judging them. So I want to give an example. If you are, when you practice mindfulness, and let's say you pick up jealousy, or you pick up envy, or, you know, something happens maybe for a friend, right? Or something happens to a coworker or a colleague, and you suddenly start to feel away. When you are self-aware
and you monitor yourself and you practice mindfulness, you are present in that moment. You catch that thought and you're able to say, you know something? You're feeling this because you're really not content with your current circumstance. This has nothing to do with your friend. This has nothing to do with your coworker. This has nothing to do with no one else. But you are not, you figured by this time in your life, you would be at a different point. You figured by this time you would be married. You figured by this time you would have children. You figured this time you would have this stable job, or you would have this established business that, you know, you have this vision of, but it didn't really work out that way. But when you practice mindfulness, you are fully present and fully aware of your thoughts, of your feelings, and you are able to dissect them without judging them. I know I'm saying a lot, but I really want to hear your thoughts on this as well, right? The last point, and our time is almost coming on, right? The last point is, well, for this part, is metacognition. Metacognition. This is described as thinking about your thinking. If you are honest, you are really sabotaging yourself because you have a bad mind. I know. That was tough. But the way you view the world, the way you view yourself, is what is causing you to be limited. I want you to take, for example, you know, when you come into contact with people who are, you know, self-aware, they're mindful, they are established in certain areas of life, they don't think about the things that persons, and you know how they describe it? They describe it as vibrations, like, you know, that's really just on a lower vibration. I don't think like that. So if you are constantly around gossipers, you are constantly around liars, if you're constantly around persons who have bad mindsets and think that, you know, life and things are just happening to them and not for them, this is where metacognition comes in, because you start to think about your thinking. The reason that self-sabotage is so prevalent in the church, in society, is simply because we have conditioned our minds to think negatively. We've conditioned our thought process, and this can happen from, you know, your younger age, or it can happen based on, you know, traumatic experiences that you encounter or happen to you within your lifetime, in your older age, and it causes your mind and your perception to be off. It causes the way you think, the way you process, to be off. So when you should be thinking about your thinking, when you observe your thinking, everything is from a negative standpoint. So when you practice, or when you really dive deeper into metacognition, it is thinking about your thinking. It's when you step back and examine the way your mind is working. So you start, and then, you know, you can sit down right now and do it. Why did I think that thought? Where did that come from? Why do I think that about myself? Why was I offended by that statement? Is it because I truly believe it about me, or I haven't done any mental exercise, so my mind is weak? When you start to operate at that lower vibration, pettiness, gossiping, slander, smear campaigns will excite you. And that's why you constantly self-sabotage, and anytime you move forward, or anytime you shift, or anytime you get to another level, you start to think about what someone else is doing. Hi, hello. Be honest with yourself.
when you observe the thoughts in your mind, I want you to think about when you know that friend got engaged, when you know that friend got married, when you saw that coworker got that promotion, because you have conditioned your mind and you didn't even know to be so bad mind. You thinking anytime something good happens for someone else, it is a loss for you. A win for someone else is a loss for you. When in reality, a win for someone else is a win for them, and a win for you is a win for you. It takes nothing off of you. In the same way, you wouldn't want someone to feel like they're losing when you win. Why TikTok y'all hot today? When you see, you have to have audacity. You have to just have a slight little delusional situation going on in the brain to let you know, listen, it's not all of that. I just need to recondition my mind. And I want to share this with you. You have to know that you can exceed as a person. See, in a Christian context or spiritual context, we always talk about, you know, God doing exceedingly abundantly above all we can ever ask, think, or even imagine. Fine. But as a human being, as a believer in Christ, you have the ability to exceed as a person. And that simply means to go beyond your limitations, to go beyond your expectations, or to go beyond your past performance or your past experience in order to grow or to improve. You can reach your highest potential. You can reach your greatest potential. But when you start to, or really come into that knowledge that you can exceed as a person, everything else and the self-sabotage, it won't matter. When you exceed as a person, it implies or it involves personal growth, discipline, self-awareness. See, we don't want to talk about these things, and we want to, you know, always, you know, And I don't want you to take this wrong, but we always want to put it on God. Well, God is about to do exceedingly. God is about to do abundantly. And that is true. He will. But what good is it for God to do all of that work for you to still have this bad mind? Uh-oh. What good is it for God to do all of that work when you don't even understand that you have the ability within to go beyond your limitations, to go beyond your expectations? And I'm not even talking about the expectations of the people around you. Pastor Sam says, yes, but we have the responsibility as well. You can exceed. You can grow beyond your expectation. You can grow beyond your limitation. Whatever you think is the greatest ability or the greatest height you can reach, you can exceed that. But it takes audacity. It takes self-awareness. It takes training the mind. It takes taking risk. Most persons self-sabotage because they don't want to take the risk. Pastor asks you to preach, you scared. Oh, I can't do this. They ask you to read the scripture. Oh, I can't do this. I can't do that. Your boss say, Miss Roll, we need you to. Boom. Oh, I'm only reception. I don't know how they think I can do this. But because you haven't let go again of that self-limiting belief, you'll self-sabotage every time. So my answer to you today is this. Work on your self-awareness. Work on, and I'm going to go through the points again, self-awareness, self-monitoring, mindfulness, and metacognition. Our time has come and gone, but it's not your only opportunity. Every Monday through Friday, same time, same place. Mr. Producer, are you with me?
Same time, same place, favorite station with your favorite person. And TikTok, I'll be there in a few, but I want everyone that's listening via Glory FM, all those on Facebook, YouTube, and our worldwide listeners to know, thank you so much for your listening air today. And I pray that something in today's show bless you. Until tomorrow, keep it locked and always loaded.

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2: This is the Alternative Broadcast, featuring the timeless biblical teachings from the archives of Dr. Tony Evans. Dr. Evans says the fact that we're worried can be a bigger problem than whatever we're worried about. Let's join him as he explains.
1: Today, I want to talk to you about another kind of freedom, one that we all need. I need it, you need it, and that's freedom from anxiety. Freedom from anxiety, or to use the more popular term, freedom from worry. And there's plenty to worry about. Some people are worried about the financial situation. That could be their job, their bills, paying the rent, things that have to do with material and financial responsibility, and you are worried. Others are worried about health issues. We worry about terrorism. You can worry about what people think. You can be controlled by the impressions and impact of others. In Matthew chapter 6, Jesus wants to tell you something. Can Jesus tell you something? Verse 25, the first line, "For this reason I say to you, do not worry." Verse 31, "Do not worry." Verse 34, "So do not worry." Three times in this passage, Jesus wants to tell those who are gathered in our service today, stop it. If Jesus commands you to stop something and you keep doing it, it's a sin. Therefore, it's a sin to worry. That raises the first question, and that is, what is worry? What is worry? Some of us try to make it seem better. We say, I'm not worried, I'm just concerned. The Greek word used here for worry was a word that used for the unthreading of a garment, so that there was a detachment occurring because the threads of the garment were coming out. So it meant to be detached or unraveled. You are worrying when your circumstances are unraveling you. To worry meant to be controlled by the circumstance so that they dictated to you your well-being. How is that different than concern? The fundamental difference from legitimate concern and illegitimate concern or anxiety or worry is the issue of what's in control. Concern, you're in control of it. Worry, it's in control of you. Worry tells you whether you're going to sleep tonight or not. Worry tells you whether you're going to have a migraine headache or not. Worry dictates to you whether you're going to stay mad and angry or not. When Jesus was with Martha and Mary, and Martha was getting all upset, she got upset with Jesus, she got upset with Mary, Jesus said, you are worried about too many things. Worry is controlling your attitude right now. When it's controlling you, the circumstances are negatively controlling you, that's worry. Legitimate concern is when you are controlling it. The issue is, what's in control? When it comes to worry, Jesus said, don't do it. Having established this, Jesus then says, he says, if you are prone to worry, verse 26, look at the birds of the air. Become a bird watcher if you're prone to worry. Because he says, if you really pay attention to birds, you will discover something. That they do not sow, nor reap, nor gather in barns, and yet your heavenly Father feeds them. Could it be that the bird knows something the child of God doesn't? Because he says, your heavenly Father feeds them. In other words, birds get up assuming something. Daddy got today covered. Somewhere out there, there is a worm with my name on it. So he says, the study of the birds. He goes on. And why are you worried about clothing? Observe how the lilies of the field grow. They do not toil, they don't spin. Yet I say that even Solomon in all of his glory was not clothed like one of these. Father God has trained Mother Nature to naturally take care of itself. In other words, the provision is built into the process. The level of your worry reveals the size of your faith. You say, okay, I got it. God has got it already built in. The systems are already working. The birds can testify. What does God want me to do? Because I'm tired of worrying. I'm tired of Excedrin. I'm tired of Excedrin PM so I can go to sleep. I'm tired of that. I'm tired of worrying. Verse 31, do not worry then, saying, what will we eat, or what will we drink, or what will we wear for clothing? Don't speak worry into your life. See, once you start asking that question, you're speaking the problem back to you. You telling yourself, hey, there's something to worry about, because how am I going to make it? How am I going to make it? How am I going to make it? Okay, then what am I supposed to do? What am I supposed to do? Watch this now. He says, for the Gentiles eagerly seek all these things, for your heavenly Father knows that you need all these things. Now watch this, we're going somewhere. If you are a worrier, you're no better than a pagan. The word Gentile refers to unbelievers, pagans, the heathen. Don't talk about you love Jesus and you as worried as your coworker about being laid off. Don't tell me you love Jesus and you're as worried as your non-Christian neighbor about how you gonna make it. But your heavenly Father knows you have need of these things, the necessities of life. Here's our problem. We have confused the necessities of life with the extras of life. We have confused what God promises to meet and what we want him to do. We have transferred needs into wants and then get mad at God because he's not meeting our needs that really are not the needs, they're the wants. So we become like the Gentiles and we seek it, which means we go break our necks,

if you had them in the right priority. But you don't give me a chance to take care of them because you won't operate by my order. And so we're living from hand to mouth, week to week, trying to exist because we have inverted needs into wants. But seek first the kingdom and his kingdom and his righteousness, and all these things will be added to you. Key word, first. The reason why we stay worried as a lifestyle is that first things aren't first. Priorities are out of order. And when spiritual priorities are out of order, don't expect to see God come through. You are worried because you're not confident, but you're not confident because first things aren't first. See, this is one of the great promises in the Bible. Seek first, not second, third, fourth, fifth, or sixth. If there's a first, there must be a second. His kingdom. Now, in a kingdom, you got a king. See, a lot of people want God to kill their worry when they won't treat him like a king. And a king means I'm in charge.

0: In the church or even in our individual lives, he says, seek ye first. God hates being second, and he sure enough hates being last. That's not what he wants. Seek ye first, and that's what we don't want. We don't want to address what God requires on the front end. So we give God what's left over on the back end. They get mad at God because God's not answering our prayer. Seek ye first the kingdom of God. In your relationships, in your career, whatever it is, let me be the king first. What I think should be asked first. How I feel about should be addressed first. What I should want you to do should be the question you ask first. Seek ye first the kingdom of God and his righteousness. That means his standard, his will, his way, his word. He says, you will be amazed what you see when I'm become first. When you stop leaving me to what's left over.
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0: You know, the Sabbath was established to give one day where you didn't try to earn money. That was the one day a week you couldn't try to earn money. It's called the Sabbath. In the New Testament, it says you can choose whatever day you want to be the Sabbath. It doesn't have to be Saturday. In the Old Testament, it was Saturday. He says, but that must be in the rhythm of life. Even God didn't skip this. On the seventh day, he rested. And he didn't rest because he was tired. He rested because he wasn't going to do nothing else. He was finished. In other words, everything else that happened had to happen because of what he had already done the 6 days. And look at what he says in verse 33. He says, and all these things will be added to you. Whoa, did you get that? Added to you. In other words, he'll make the hookup. He'll make the connection. He'll add what you're trying to force. He'll add what you're trying to make happen. He'll bring it to you. He'll connect it to you. Many of us are blocking God's hookup, blocking God's addition. And the extra stuff we're doing is creating subtraction. Because now we got bad attitudes. We're mad at people all the time. We're frustrated. We're doing all this because I just got too much on my mind. We can't handle it, but we're doing everything we know to do. And we're doing all more of it and more of it and more of it and more of it and more of it. And God's not adding anything. Because we're not doing it his way. We're doing it our way and asking him to bless it. In other words, as though we're the king. of the kingdom. And we'll set the standards. You're driving your car. You see somebody on the side of the road, hungry. Please for some money for something to eat. We've all seen that. Most of us probably from time to time help somebody. But everybody with a sign up doesn't mean you ought to do something for them. Because there's always a question that has to be answered. What are you hungry for? If you're hungry for food, then it ought to be okay if I say, let's go to McDonald's. See, that ought to be good. Because that's money, but it's money for food. If you're hungry for food. But if you only use the word hungry and you don't put nothing in it, you could be hungry for drugs. And I don't want to give you money if that's what you're hungry for, because you only told me you're hungry. You gave me a fact, but you didn't tell me the truth. So until I get the rest of the story, I don't know whether to invest in that sign.

What for what? What's the rest of the story? Are you talking to a king? Or are you talking to Santa Claus? He will add to you. God says in Jeremiah, scripture you should read when you're prone to worry, chapter 17, verses 7 to 8. Jeremiah 17, 7 to 8, God says, and I will remove your anxiety in a drought. You know what drought means? That means no rain. No rain, no agriculture. No agriculture, no food. No food, you starve. So when it's not raining for a long period of time, you can get scared. You can panic when it hasn't rained for a long period of time, but God says, I'll remove your worry in a recession, in a depression, when you don't

steadfast mind whose mind is stayed upon me. See, when your company, you work for a company, you have to travel for them. If your company sends you somewhere, they pay for it. Now, if you go to that same place on your own, you pay for it because you weren't sent. In other words, your company takes responsibility for what it requires of you if it's a good company. We want to go on our own, but we want the company to pay. We want to do our own thing, but we want to know why the king won't pick up the tab. Because God is saying, that's not where I sent you. That's not what I want done. That's not how I want it done. That's not when I want it done. That's not my thing. I'm not picking that up. Now you mad at me. Talking about I don't believe you answer prayer. He says, so do not worry about tomorrow. For tomorrow will care for itself. Each day has enough trouble of its own. Ain't that the truth? Come on, tell the truth and shame the devil. Okay. Most of us are being crucified between two thieves, yesterday and tomorrow. We're being crucified between two thieves. The regrets of yesterday, the uncertainty of tomorrow, and we still got to deal with the trouble of today. He says, don't borrow from tomorrow. In other words, this might happen tomorrow, this might happen tomorrow. All these things might happen tomorrow. How am I going to make it tomorrow? He says, when you withdraw from the bank of tomorrow, you've increased the burden of today. Did you follow that? So that means you reached into tomorrow, brought it back to today. So now you got to deal with what you already had on your plate today and what tomorrow just added to that plate. And you got to pay interest on both. So you've added to yourself a burden you were never meant to have. Listen to me. It's okay to plan for tomorrow. The Bible talks about planning. You can plan for tomorrow. What you can't do is get unraveled about tomorrow. You can't worry about tomorrow. Why? Because the only thing God is promising you is enough for today. Lamentations 3:23, his mercies are new every day. Give us this day our daily bread. God is only guaranteeing you today. So when you start thinking about tomorrow, you've gone further than God has promised. He's only supporting you today. Well, what about tomorrow? He'll meet you there. Plan, yes. Today is the tomorrow that you worried about yesterday. Today is the tomorrow that you were worried about yesterday. And now you're today. Today has enough trouble of its own. And you know, if you can't even deal with the stuff in your face today, you're not going to be able to handle that plus tomorrow stuff today. Don't worry. Tomorrow stuff will be there when you get there. Because when you get there, tomorrow will be today. He says, do not worry about tomorrow. All I'm trying to tell you, somebody look at your neighbor and say, stop it. You can't worry no more. You don't have a right to worry. It's a sin to worry. You've insulted your father when you worry. Because you've said to your father, the birds can trust you, the flowers can trust you, but I can't trust you. You've insulted God. But if we had a testimony service here today, and if we could invite the children of Israel would testify. We were in a wilderness, and we didn't know where we were going to get water and where we were going to get food. But God had food in a rock and rained down cornflakes from above. If the widow of Zarephath was here this morning, she would testify, I was down to my last meal, and me and my son had only one meal left. But when I put God first with Elijah,

0: 6, I am the bread of life. He that cometh to me, he says, will not thirst, and I will give him living water, and I will feed him the bread of life. Somebody ought to bless his name up in here that God can be trusted even when you don't know how he's going to do it when you put him first.
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0: Hey, this is Chris. 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
1: 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I'm John Avery Whittaker, but you can call me Whit. We were just getting ready for a time of wonder, excitement, and discovery. 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
2: Rebecca.
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3: Twelve windows down, 10 more to go. Oh, I guess they can wait until after lunch. Tuna fish sandwich, here I come.
2: Can't believe it. I just can't believe it.
3: Yeah, watch the bucket. Watch the...
2: Whoa.
3: Bucket. Kids never watch the bucket.
2: I'm sorry, Mr. Walton.
3: No, that's all right. It's all right. It's just soapy water. Whoa. Spilled all over my new work shoes. You're Erica, aren't you?
2: Yes, sir. How'd you know?
3: Well, you don't remember?
2: Remember what?
3: Last week at Wit's End, you knocked over my bucket there, too. My squeegee whacked me right between the eyes.
2: Oh, yeah.
3: Yeah.
2: That was Haley's fault, too.
3: Haley?
2: My little sister. She took the last piece of pie I was saving for myself.
3: At Wit's End?
2: No, today.
3: Oh.
2: She switched lunches on me.
3: And that caused you to knock over my bucket?
2: Yeah. I'm so mad at her, I wasn't watching where I was going.
3: Uh-huh. Well, here's my piece of pie. Now you don't have to be mad at her anymore, and I can stop refilling buckets.
2: No, thanks. I'm not hungry anymore. I'm too mad.
3: Well, it's just a piece of pie.
2: No, it's just the tip of the iceberg. Haley's a royal pain. She's always sneaking around, pulling bad tricks, doing rotten things to me. Sometimes I really hate her. Guess I shouldn't say that.
3: You want to take it back?
2: No. You probably think I'm awful for saying it, though, huh?
3: Yeah, it's a rotten thing to say, and you shouldn't have said it, but you're no more awful than anybody else who's ever said it.
2: Anybody else?
3: Well, you think you're the only one who's ever said that about their sister? Well, chances are you'll change your mind one of these days, just like Esau did.
2: Who saw?
3: Esau, you know, Esau and his brother Jacob.
2: Jacob Farnsworth has a brother named Esau?
3: No, not Jacob Farnsworth. Jacob in the Bible. You mean to tell me you've never heard the story of Jacob and Esau?
2: Will I get in trouble if I say no?
3: No.
2: No.
3: And they wonder why society's going down the tubes. All right, I see I'm going to have to educate you. Turn that bucket all the way over and have a seat.
2: Okay.
3: All right, now. Esau and Jacob were twins. You think you and Haley had problems. These boys had problems. They lived long before Moses. You do know who Moses was?
2: The Ten Commandments?
3: Well, that's something. Anyway, Esau and Jacob's problems were so big, they started before they were born.
2: Before they were born?
3: Yeah. You see, their parents' names were Isaac and Rebekah, and they couldn't have children for a long time, so when Rebekah found out she was pregnant, they were very excited. Well, at least they were at first.
2: Oh, Isaac. Isaac, wake up.
4: Rebekah, what is it?
2: The baby. Wait a minute. Baby? You said they were twins.
3: This was long before modern medicine. She had no way of knowing that. Not yet.
2: What do you mean? How'd she find out?
3: Listen to the story. Kids want to know the ending before the beginning. Now, she was having problems with...
2: The baby.
4: Is it your time?
2: Oh, no. No, not for 2 more months. But the baby keeps kicking. Oh.
4: It must be a boy. A strong boy.
2: Then he's about to kick me to pieces. I don't think I can take much more.
4: What can I do?
2: Have one of the servants make me some tea. Maybe it'll help.
4: Yes, yes, my love. And don't worry. This is just as it should be. Nidian, wake up. The mistress needs some tea.
2: Oh, Lord God. I can't bear it. If all is well, then why do I feel this way? Why? Oh.
3: Well, later on that night, the Lord himself told her why in a dream.
5: Rebekah. Rebekah.
2: What? Who is it?
5: I am the Lord, the God of Abraham and Isaac.
2: My Lord!
5: 2 nations struggle in your womb. 2 people shall be separated from your body. One will be stronger than the other, and the older shall serve the younger.
2: Wait a minute. and the older shall serve the younger?
3: That's right.
2: I don't think I'm gonna like this story.
3: Why?
2: Because I'm the oldest, that's why.
3: Then you should listen to what he did so you don't make the same mistakes.
2: I was afraid you were gonna say that.
3: Okay, if I continue now.
2: Yeah, go ahead.
3: Thank you. Well, soon it was Rebecca's time, and just like God said, she gave birth to twins.
1: Master Isaac, come in.
4: Rebecca, are you all right?
6: Yes, my love. Come and see your sons.
4: My sons!
6: Here is your firstborn.
4: Look at all the red hair. His body's nearly covered with it.
6: He's very hairy.
4: That's what we'll name him.
2: They named him Harry?
3: No, they named him Esau. It means hairy.
6: Oh. What of your other son, Isaac?
4: He's as bald as his brother is hairy.
6: Oh, he may not have his brother's ruddy complexion, but he's beautiful. And he was born with his hand grabbing Esau's heel.
4: Really? Well, then his name shall be Jacob.
2: Does that mean heel?
3: Or grabber. It's not exactly clear.
2: Oh.
3: Esau was his father's favorite.
4: My strong son.
3: While Jacob captured Rebecca's heart.
6: My darling boy.
3: Isaac was about, 60 years old when they were born, and...
2: 60? I guess he wasn't real big on tossing the old football around in the backyard, huh?
3: Well, no, but as they grew, he did teach the boys to hunt. Esau took to it right away and soon became a skilled outdoorsman.
2: What about Jacob?
3: Well, he was the quiet sort who liked to stay at home.
2: They really were different.
3: Yeah, and those differences led to the first really bad incident between them. It started when Esau came back from hunting one day, cold, tired, and very hungry.
4: Home at last. What is that smell? It's delicious.
7: Esau, you're back. How was the hunt?
4: Uneventful. What are you cooking, Jacob?
7: Meat stew. I did a fine job on it, if I do say so myself. I couldn't eat another bite.
4: It smells wonderful.
7: Oh, that's right. You've been out all day. You must be very hungry.
4: Starved. Give me some stew.
7: I don't think so.
4: What?
7: You can't have any.
4: Why not?
7: Because it's my stew, and I don't want you to have any of it. If you want stew, make some of your own.
4: But I told you the hunting was bad today. I don't have anything to make stew with.
7: That is a problem, isn't it?
4: Jacob, please. If I don't get something to eat, I'll die of starvation. I'm begging you, please give me some stew.
7: What will you give me in return?
4: You would bargain with your starving brother?
7: If you want some stew.
4: Oh, all right. I will give you my new bow.
7: What would I need with a bow?
4: My knife, then.
7: I already have several knives.
4: I'll hunt for you for a whole week. A month.
7: Mm-mm.
4: A year.
7: No, I'm afraid that just isn't good enough.
4: What do you want?
7: Oh, nothing, really. Just a trifle. You'll never even miss it.
4: What?
7: I want your birthright.
2: His what?
3: His birthright.
2: What's that?
3: Oh, well, Isaac was very rich, you see, and as the oldest, Esau was entitled to a double share of his father's wealth as an inheritance.
2: Wow, easy money.
3: Well, not exactly. He had to wait until Isaac died before he'd get it. And when that happened, he'd also become head of the family.
2: Still sounds like a sweet deal to me.
3: Well, Jacob thought so too, which is why he wanted it.
2: So did Esau give it to him?
4: My birthright? You want my birthright?
7: For the stew, yes.
4: You're crazy!
7: Well, it was just a thought. Looks like the dogs will eat well tonight.
4: Wait!
7: Yes?
4: It's more than a man can stand. I mean, what good is a birthright if I'm dead from hunger?
7: Then you agree?
4: Yes.
7: Swear it before God.
4: Oh, I vow before God that my birthright...
7: And all that goes with it...
4: And all that goes with it is now yours.
7: Thank you. And the stew is now yours. Easy now. That just cost you a great deal. It should be savored.
4: Oh, you think you're smart, don't you? Well, it doesn't matter. I'll have my own family soon, and there's wealth to be made in the world, and I still get the blessing of the firstborn. That's something you can't take away from me. Who cares about your birthright?
2: Who cares? He gave away wealth and power for a little bit of soup. What was he, nuts?
3: Well, it might seem that way, but the Bible puts it differently. It says Esau despised his birthright.
2: What does that mean?
3: Well, he didn't have much respect for his family. And he made it even more clear when he went out and married two women his parents didn't approve of.
2: Two women? I thought that was illegal.
3: Well, it is now, but it wasn't back then.
2: Wow.
3: But that was nothing compared to what happened next. One of the worst acts of treachery and cheating in the Bible. And this time it involved the whole family.
2: All right. Now we're getting to the really juicy stuff.
3: Yeah?
2: What happened?
3: You remember I told you that Isaac was 60 years old when his sons were born? Well, Esau got married at the age of 40.
2: That'd make Isaac 100.
3: Right, and he was nearly blind. He knew he was going to die soon, so one day he called for Esau.
8: Father, it's Esau. You sent for me?
9: Yes. Yes, my son. Sit next to me for a moment. And give me your hand.
8: I'm here.
9: I am an old man, my son, and expect to die most any day now.
8: Father, you have many years left in you.
9: No, and even if it were so, I would not want them. I have lived a full life, and now I want to die.
8: Father!
9: You're an old man's last request. Go out to the fields and hunt me some venison. Prepare it the way I like. Savory and good. Bring it here for me to eat, and I will give you the blessings of the firstborn. Then I shall die.
8: It shall be done, Father.
3: But what neither Isaac nor Esau knew was that someone else was listening to their conversation.
6: Midian!
10: Yes, mistress?
6: Find Jacob and tell him to come to me at once. Hurry!
10: Yes, mistress.
6: The older shall serve the younger. It shall be so.
11: 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We always love hearing from you.
2: So Rebecca listened in on Isaac and Esau?
3: Yeah.
2: She sounds as sneaky as Jacob and Haley.
3: I told you this was one of the worst acts of treachery and cheating in the Bible.
2: Yeah. So what happened?
3: Well, Rebecca explained the situation to Jacob, along with her plan of action.
6: So Esau will get the blessing of the firstborn, Jacob, unless we act quickly.
12: Mother, I'm not sure we should.
6: You must do exactly as I tell you. Now go out to the flocks and bring me two young goats. I'll prepare your father's favorite dish from them. Then take it to him, and after he has enjoyed it, he will bless you before his death instead of Esau.
12: That will never work.
6: It will. Isaac is almost blind.
12: There's nothing wrong with his hearing. I don't sound anything like Esau.
6: Esau's voice is easily imitated.
12: But his skin isn't. Esau is hairy and rough. I'm smooth. What if Father feels my arms and neck? He'll think I'm making a fool of him and curse me instead of blessing me.
6: His curses will be on me.
12: Mother.
6: Jacob, you are my son. You will have the blessing. Now go, get the goats. Here, put these on.
12: These are Esau's best clothes.
6: Of course they are. You can't go in wearing yours. And once you're dressed, tie these onto your arms and neck.
12: What are they?
6: The hare skin of the goats. Now your skin will be just as hairy and rough as your brother's.
2: Wow. I thought Jacob was pretty sneaky about the birthright. But he's an amateur compared to his mother.
3: Yeah. After she got Jacob all dressed up, she gave him the meat, which smelled great, and some fresh baked bread, then shoved him into the tent where his father was lying.
8: Father?
9: Esau, is that you?
8: Yes, Father, it is Esau.
9: You have the venison?
8: Yes, I have done as you told me. Smell, it's the food you wanted prepared just the way you like it.
9: Yes. It does smell delicious.
8: Sit up and eat. Then you can bless me with all your heart.
9: Oh, How were you able to find the venison so quickly, my son?
8: Because Jehovah, your God, put it in my path.
9: Well, come over here next to me.
8: Next to you?
9: Yes. I want to feel you to make sure you're really Esau.
8: I'm here, Father.
9: Yes, well, the hands are Esau's, but the voice is Jacob's. Are you really Esau?
8: Yes. Yes, Father, of course.
9: Then bring me the venison, and I will eat it and bless you with all of my heart.
8: Here you are, Father.
9: Now, come and kiss me, my son.
8: Yes, Father.
9: Ah, yes. Now I know for sure the smell of my son is the good smell of the earth and fields that Jehovah has blessed. Kneel.
8: Yes, Father.
9: May God always give you plenty of rain for your crops and good harvest of grain and new wine. May many nations be your slaves. May you be the master of your brothers, and may all your relatives bow low before you. Cursed are all who curse you, and blessed are all who bless you.
2: Wow, so Jacob actually got the blessing.
13: He sure did, and not a moment too soon, because as soon as Isaac had finished and Jacob left the tent, who should come in but...
14: Father?
9: Eh?
14: I'm back with the venison. Eat, so you may give me your finest blessing.
9: Who are you?
14: Who? It's Esau, your firstborn.
9: What? It can't be. It can't.
14: What's the matter, Father? I am Esau.
9: Well, then who was that just in here with venison that I ate? And who did I just bless?
14: What? Jacob. No! No!
9: My son.
14: Can't you take it back, Father?
9: No, a blessing cannot be withdrawn.
14: But it's mine, as the firstborn!
9: Your brother has tricked me and carried away your blessing.
14: Lying cheat! He took my birthright, and now he has stolen my blessing! Oh, my Father, haven't you saved even one blessing for me?
9: I made him your master and made you and all our relatives his servants. I guaranteed him abundance of grain and wine, and what is there left to give?
14: Not one blessing left for me. Oh, my Father, bless me too, please. Please bless me.
9: Kneel. Oh, my son, yours will be no life of ease and luxury, but you shall live by using your sword. For a time, you will serve your brother, but you will finally shake loose from him and be free.
14: Oh, my Father!
9: I'm sorry, my son. That is all I have. Go now and close the tent flap. I am very tired.
14: Yes, Father. My brother has stolen everything, but he has not yet triumphed. My father will soon be dead, and I will be sad for him. Once my sadness has passed, then I will kill Jacob.
2: Kill him? Esau actually wanted to kill Jacob?
13: Well, he really hated him. Just like you and Haley.
2: Well, yeah. But I don't really hate her, and I never wanted to kill her. Did Esau do it?
13: Well, he didn't get the chance, at least not right away. You see, Rebecca found out about his plans and told Jacob.
15: I knew we shouldn't have done it. Now Esau will kill me.
6: No, Esau will not touch you as long as your father is alive. So you must leave here.
15: And go where?
6: To my brother Laban in Haran. Stay with him until Esau calms down. Then I will send a servant for you.
15: Haran? Do you know how far that is?
6: Please, Jacob. If Esau kills you, he must go into exile. I don't want to lose both of you in the same day. Please.
15: What about Father?
6: Leave him to me.
2: So, Rebecca came through again. Pretty sneaky.
13: Maybe, but you need to understand that none of this happened by chance.
2: It didn't?
13: No, there was a greater power working here, the Lord God, as Jacob soon found out in a big way.
2: What happened?
13: Well, the journey to his uncle Laban's was long and grueling. One night, he stopped a camp near a village called Luz. He lay down to sleep using a stone for a pillow. And that night, something truly miraculous happened that changed his life for good.
9: Jacob. Jacob.
15: What?
9: What do you see?
15: A staircase leading up to heaven, with the angels of God climbing up and down it. What is this wondrous thing?
9: I am the Lord your God, the God of Abraham and Isaac.
15: My Lord and my God.
9: The ground you are lying on will belong to you and your descendants. You will become a great nation, and your descendants will be as the dust of the earth and the sands on the shore of the sea. And I will protect you and be with you always.
15: Lord. Lord. Lord! Oh, a dream. But more than a dream, God must live here. This must be the entrance to heaven.
13: Early the next morning, he sat his stone pillow upright as a memorial pillar, poured oil over it, and proclaimed it,
15: Bethel, house of God. Hear me, O Lord. If you will help and protect me on this journey, give me food and clothes, and bring me back safely to my father, then will I choose you as my God. This stone pillar shall become a place for worship, and of everything you give me, I will give you back a tenth.
13: Tenth? Ten? Oh, good grief, look at the time. Here I am sitting around jaw, and I got 10 more windows to wash.
2: But wait a minute.
13: That looks like lunch is over anyway. I'd better fill this bucket.
2: But what about the rest of the story? What happens to Jacob and Haran? And what about Esau?
13: We'll have to wait for some other time.
2: When?
13: I don't know. Later.
2: Today?
13: Erica.
2: Please, Mr. Walton. I have to hear the rest of the story. My whole future with my sister is at stake.
13: All right. Meet me by the flagpole after school and I'll tell you the rest.
2: Thanks, Mr. Walton.
13: There, Wubba. You better get to class.
2: Okay. Oh, one thing more.
13: What's that?
2: Can I have that piece of pie now?
13: I don't know. Sell me your birthright for it?
2: No way.
13: Good girl. Take it.
2: Thanks.
13: You're welcome. Watch the bucket. Watch the
2: bucket.
13: Bucket.
2: Sorry.
13: Kids never watch the bucket.

Psalm 94, verse 3, David wrote, "How long will the wicked be happy, O Lord?" And if we read on to the end of the psalm, David gives us the answer. Verse 23 says, "God will pay them back for their sins." Erica will find out just what happens when Bernard tells her the rest of the story. And you can also find out when you tune in next time. Meanwhile, if you ever want to write to us, we'd love to hear from you. Just send your card or letter to Odyssey, Colorado Springs, Colorado, 80995. 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And when you do, ask about how you can get your own copy of today's episode. It's called Two Brothers and Bernard. That address again is Odyssey, Colorado Springs, Colorado, 80995. 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Our production engineers were Dave Arnold and Bob Luttrell, and our executive producer, Chuck Bolton.

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1: Understand, my beloved, we don't live for the blessing. 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

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Okay, here we go. 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
1: Jesus, please mention my name. 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I'm not that good.

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Come on, can you fill this room with yes? 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Yes, yes. 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Yes, yes to your will. Yes to your way. 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

knows the plans he has for us. 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